different, but they are good friends. Because they both love singing and dancing. Coco has

0: thick. It's very thick.
1: Do not disturb. Foxy, you're not studying, are you? Wow.
2: Hi, everyone.
1: Keep quiet, Uncle Cook. Look at Foxy. She's studying.
2: Really? Is she?
1: Yes, she is.
2: I can't believe this is really happening.

0: finished.
1: Oh, Coco, Uncle Cook, how long have you been here?
2: Wow, Foxy, you studied very hard.
1: Did I?
0: Yes, you did. Huh?
2: Why? Huh? What's this? Huh? Pancake?
0: Pie?
2: Kimbap?
1: Yes! I want to eat them all!
0: Oh, I thought you were studying.
1: Study? No, I can't study now.
2: Hmm? Why?
1: Because I am hungry. You heard it, right? I can't concentrate on studying because I am hungry.
2: Well, if you get to eat these, are you going to study?
1: Of course I will.
2: Will you promise?
1: I promise.
3: Foxy's promise. If I can have a pancake, pie, and kimbap, I will study very hard.
1: I promise.
2: Here you go, Foxy. I made them for you just as I promised. A pancake, a pie, and kimbap. So please enjoy the food and study hard.
1: Of course. Wow, a pancake. But it is so thin.
2: Huh? Is it?
1: Yes, I like thick pancakes. What about the pie? It's so thin, too.
2: What? Is this thin, too?
1: Yes, I like thick pie.
2: Huh, well, what about the kimbap?

0: This is thin as well.
1: You think this is thin as well?
0: Yes! I like thick gimbap. Could you please make thicker gimbap?
1: Thick?
2: I like food

0: Really?
1: Yes, I promise.
0: Okay, then I will make you thick kimbap. Okay, here they are. Are they better? This pancake is thin. This new pancake is thick.
1: Yes, it's thicker. What's next?
0: Well, this new pie is thicker than the old pie.
1: I agree. This new pie is thicker. What's next?
0: Well, this new kimbap is thicker than the old kimbap.
1: It's thicker.
0: Okay, so are you happy now?
1: Yes. Thank you, Uncle Cook. I will study hard.
0: That is great news. Enjoy the food.
1: Wow, they are thick. Yummy.

0: Wow, you ate them all.
1: Yes, I did. I'm going to study now.
0: Really? Are you going to study now?
1: Of course. Didn't I promise? I always keep my promises.
0: I know. Go, Foxy! Yeah!
1: By the way, do you have a book?
0: A book? Oh, sure. How about this one?
1: It's thin. Do you have another book?
0: Huh, too thin, huh? Oh, here you go. How about this? This is a thick book.
1: Oh, I like this one.
0: Are you going to study the dictionary? Wow, good luck.
1: Thank you. Bye.
0: Bye. Good studying. Wow, the dictionary.
2: Oh, no. The legs are too thin. This bed has thick legs.
3: Foxy,
4: hi, Foxy. Where are you going?
1: I'm going to study now.
0: Huh? You're going to study?
5: Really?
1: Yes. Please excuse me. I am very busy. I have to study. See you later.
4: Oh. Don't bite me!
5: Good luck!

0: What's wrong?
1: It's because of my stool.
2: Your stool? What's wrong with your stool?
1: It's uncomfortable. I can't concentrate on studying.
0: Really? Let me take a look at the stool.

0: Can you see any problem?
1: Well, it's not very comfortable.
2: Huh. Right.
1: Shall I make you a new stool?
2: If you can make a new stool, I will study hard. I promise!

0: I promise.
1: Hi, Foxy. I made a new stool for you. Have a seat. Sit down.
0: Really, Uncle Carpenter? Oh, let me try. I don't know.
1: What? Is it too uncomfortable?
0: It's too thin.
1: Too thin? Which part is too thin?
0: Look at the legs.
1: Too thin?
0: They are too thin.
1: Do you think so?
0: That's why I can't study.
1: Okay, Foxy, let's do this. You pick the legs for the new stool.
0: Okay. Let me see.
2: Let's choose thick legs.

0: This is the thickest leg.
1: Oh, okay, that's a good one.
2: This bench is thin. This branch is thick.

0: Foxy, are you studying?
1: Please don't interrupt me. I'm going to study now.
0: Okay, I'll leave you alone.
2: You are finally studying. Please, have some snacks.
0: Okay.
1: No thanks. Hmm? I don't want to be interrupted.
2: Wow.
1: Where is my pencil? Coco, do you have a pencil?
0: I do. Use this.
1: Do you have another one?
0: Why?
1: This is thin.
0: Thin? I think it's good enough.
1: Do you have a thicker pencil? I don't think I can study. I tried to study really hard, but...
2: Foxy, if you have a thicker pencil, will you study then?
1: Yes, I will.
2: I knew you would need a thicker one, so I already brought one with me. Ta-da!
1: Wow, this is thick. I like this pencil. Please don't interrupt me. I want to study now.
3: Okay, Foxy.
0: Foxy's studying hard.
2: We finally made her study.
4: Foxy, what's happening?

0: what you got there?
1: Wait a second, what is that?
0: Ooh, it's little clothes and little shoes. Wow, they're so little.
1: Wow, and look, a table, a little table.
0: It's a lamb.
1: Bah.
0: It's Mary's lamb.
1: Huh? Mary's lamb?
0: Mary had a little lamb. Oh. Today's story is about Mary's little lamb.
1: Wow, I'm so curious about what's going to happen. Hey, friends, let's pop into the story together.
0: Yeah. All right, woohoo!
2: Once upon a time, there was a girl. Her name was Mary.
3: Yes, my name is Mary. I have a little lamb.
4: I'm Mary's little lamb.
3: Hey, little lamb, come here.
4: Bah, bah.
3: Little lamb.

0: have a little lamb. It is very little. Where are you, little lamb?
1: Meh, peekaboo.
0: Uh-huh, I found you. Ooh, let's go to school. Oh, little lamb.
1: Meh, peekaboo.
0: Oh, you little rascal.

0: I'll eat her.
1: Huh? A tiger is coming. He's too big. What should I do? Mary is in danger. Help! I want to help Mary, but I'm too small.
2: Yeah, you're a little, little lamb.
1: Yes, I know, but I don't want to be small anymore. Change me.
2: Change? Let's ask our friends. Ooh, good idea. Hey, friends, what do you think? Oh!

0: What do you think? How can we change the little lamb?
1: How about a fat lamb?
0: A fat lamb?
1: Yes, a fat lamb.
2: What do you think? How can we change the little lamb?
1: How about a big lamb?
2: A big lamb?
1: Yes, a big lamb.

0: change. Let's think together. How can we change little lamb? Big, little, fat, thin.
1: My name is Mary. I have a big lamb.
2: Huh? Big? Oh, big. Wow, I'm big. I'm a big lamb.
1: Big lamb, come here.

0: a big lamb.
1: Yes, you're right. I'm a big lamb.
2: But I'm bigger. I'm a big tiger. I'll eat you.
3: Word change. How can we change the tiger? Big, little, fat, thin? Choose whatever you want.
4: I'm little.
5: Meow.
6: Meow.
1: He is very, very little.
0: Tiger, it is too little. Let's take him with us, Big Lamb.
1: Okay, Mary.
0: Mary had a little tiger.
1: Little tiger, little tiger.
0: It's cute.

0: Wow, it's big. Wow, it's little. Wow, it's big. Wow, it's little. Big, little.
1: La, la, la, la, la. What a great story.
2: La, la, la, la. And huh? One for wording.
1: Wow.
2: Here you go. And one for kidding.
1: Cake.
2: I like cake.
1: Me too. I love cake.
2: Mm.
1: Mr. Kidding,
2: yeah?
1: Your piece of cake is bigger than mine.
2: Huh?
1: Let's change, please.
2: Really?
1: Yeah.
2: Change? Okay.
1: Wait!
2: Huh?
1: That piece is bigger than this piece.
2: Huh?
1: Really? We gotta switch again.
2: Really?
1: Yeah.
2: Okay.
1: This looks good. Hey, hold on. That one's big.

0: Goodbye.
1: No, Peach. No, Peach. Take it away. Choo!
0: What's wrong? I'm going to make a peach sandwich.
1: No peach sandwich. I have an allergy to peaches. No peach. Make me a cheese sandwich. Make me a chicken sandwich. Achoo!
0: We don't have any cheese or chicken.
1: Then go buy cheese and chicken. Go, go.
0: Yes, sir. Achoo! Some water, please.
2: Oh, here.
0: That's good. Thank you.
2: Joe.
3: What is this? Change? Peach? What is it?
4: Let me see.
3: Okay.
4: There are some missing words. Drink this, and everything you touch will change into a peach? Oh! This is the water from the legendary Peach Prince River.
5: Legendary Peach Prince River?
4: Yes. A long time ago, there was a prince who loved peaches. The prince ate peaches every day. One day, the prince turned into a peach tree. The prince cried and cried. His tears became a river. Since then, whoever drank the water from the river was cursed. So, everything they touched changed into a peach. The legendary Peach Prince River.
3: The Peach Prince? The Peach Curse? Limo Pepper, did you drink this?
2: No! No, no, no, no! No. Silver! Silver!
6: Silver drank this!
7: The water!
0: Cheese! I got cheese for you!
1: Peach!
0: Peach? Achoo! But I bought cheese.
1: Peaches! Oh, Silver! Achoo!
0: No, Bling Bling. Achoo! I didn't buy peaches. I bought cheese and chicken.
1: Then where's the chicken?
0: Chicken? Here. Look! Chicken!
1: Peach again! Achoo! Achoo!
0: What's happening to me? Let me. Peach?
1: Silver, everything you touch changes into a peach!
0: Oh, Bling Bling! What should I do?

0: No, don't touch me. No.
1: Can I help?
0: Stop! Silver, don't touch that chair. Don't touch.
1: Fine. Then maybe some music.
0: Stop! Don't touch it. I'll do it for you. What channel?
1: Channel 3.
0: There you go.
1: This is fun. This trophy is...
0: Stop! Don't touch it!
1: Okay, maybe I'll go play the guitar.
0: No! Don't touch my guitar! I worked so hard, and I'm so hungry. This chicken is delicious.
1: Chicken? I want some chicken, too.
0: I don't think so.
1: Chicken!
0: Don't touch my chicken!

0: peaches!
1: So, everything you touch changes into a peach?
0: Yes, look.
2: Wow!
0: So I just...
1: Don't stay there.
0: Oscar.
3: Stop! Stay there. Silver, I'll make change back ice cream for you.
0: Change back ice cream?
3: One bite, and it will change everything back to how it was.
1: Let's hurry up.
3: Oscar's Impossible Ice Cream Recipe. Today's ingredients are the letters C-H.
2: C-H.
3: Silver drank the water from the Peach Prince River. Peach. Ch-ch. Peach. Peach. Peach. Peach. Ch-ch.
2: Peach. Peach. Peach. Peach.
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3: 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Ch, ch, ch. Ange. Ch, ange. Ch, ange. 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
2: 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Ange. Ch, ange. Ch, ange. Change.
4: Ch, ch. 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
3: Now, let's change back. 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

0: Let's see. No Pete. No Pete. Nothing changes into a peach.
1: No, no peach.
2: Joe, what's this?
3: Oh, I'm looking for a peach ice cream recipe.
1: No peaches!
3: Okay.
2: Joe, Peach Prince.
3: Oh, do you want to read the Peach Prince story?
2: Voka Voka!
3: Okay, let's read it together! The Legend of the Peach Prince. A long time ago, there was a prince who loved peaches.
4: Peach. Yum, yum, yum! Peach! Yum, yum, yum! I love peaches!
3: The prince loved peaches so much. He ate peaches for breakfast, peaches for lunch, and peaches for dinner. He ate peaches every day. But one day, the prince changed into a peach tree.
5: Oh, a peach tree. All done.
4: Wait! Wait!
3: The peach tree prince cried and cried. Then his tears became a river.
6: I can smell peaches.
3: The woman drank the water, and something strange happened.
6: I touched my jug, and it changed into a peach. I touched this stone, and it changed into a peach.
3: Oh, oh no! The woman changed into a peach. Everyone heard about the peach curse, and nobody came to the river. The prince had lots of peaches, but he was lonely.

0: What is this? Change? Peach? What is it?
1: Let me see.
0: Okay.
1: There are some missing words. Drink this, and everything you touch will change into a peach? Oh, this is the water from the legendary Peach Prince River.
2: Legendary Peach Prince River?
1: Yes. A long time ago, there was a prince who loved peaches. The prince ate peaches every day. One day, the prince turned into a peach tree. The prince cried and cried. His tears became a river. Since then, whoever drank the water from the river was cursed. So, everything they touched changed into a peach. The legendary Peach Prince River.
0: The Peach Prince? The Peach Curse? Limo Pepper, did you drink this?
3: No! No, no, no, no! No, no.
4: I got cheese for you.
5: Peach!
4: Peach? But I bought cheese.
5: Peaches! Oh, Silver! Achoo!
4: No, Bling Bling. Achoo! I didn't buy peaches. I bought cheese and chicken.
5: Then, where's the chicken?
4: Chicken? Here. Look, chicken.
5: Peach again! Achoo! Achoo!
4: What's happening to me? Let me. Peach?
5: Silver, everything you touch changes into a peach.
4: Oh, Bling Bling, what should I do?
5: Don't touch me! No, don't touch me! No!
4: Can I help?
5: Stop! Silver, don't touch that chair. Don't touch!
4: Fine. Maybe some music.
5: Stop! Don't touch it! I'll do it for you. What channel?
4: Channel 3.
5: There you go.
4: This is fun. This trophy is...
5: Stop! Don't touch it!
4: Okay, maybe I'll go play the guitar.
5: No! Don't touch my guitar! I worked so hard, and I'm so hungry. This chicken is delicious.
4: Chicken? I want some chicken, too.
5: I don't think so.
4: Chicken!
5: Don't touch my chicken!

0: So, everything you touch changes into a peach?
1: Yes, look.
2: Wow!
1: So, I just...
0: Don't stay there.
1: Oscar.
3: Stop! Stay there. Silver, I'll make change back ice cream for you.
1: Change back ice cream?
3: One bite, and it will change everything back to how it was.
0: Let's hurry up.
3: Oscar's Impossible Ice Cream Recipe. Today's ingredients are the letters C-H.
2: C-H.
3: Silver drank the water from the Peach Prince River. Peach. Ch-ch. Peach. Peach. Peach. Peach.
2: Ch-ch. Peach. Peach. Peach. Peach.
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2: Ange. 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
1: 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Peach, change, touch.
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0: 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Nothing changes into a peach.
1: No, no peach.
2: Joe, what's this?
3: Oh, I'm looking for a peach ice cream recipe.
1: No peaches!
3: Okay.
2: Joe, Peach Prince.
3: Oh, do you want to read the Peach Prince story?
2: Voca voca!
3: Okay, let's read it together! The Legend of the Peach Prince. A long time ago, there was a prince who loved peaches.
4: Peach. Yum, yum, yum! Peach! Yum, yum, yum! I love peaches!
3: The prince loved peaches so much. He ate peaches for breakfast, peaches for lunch, and peaches for dinner. He ate peaches every day. But one day, the prince changed into a peach tree.
5: Oh, a peach tree. All done.
1: Wait.
3: The peach tree prince cried and cried. Then his tears became a river.
4: I can smell peaches.
3: The woman drank the water

0: I touched my jug, and it changed into a peach. I touched this stone, and it changed into a peach.
1: Oh, oh no! The woman changed into a peach. Everyone heard about the peach curse, and nobody came to the river. The prince had lots of peaches, but he was lonely.

0: Doggy, doggy. Doggy's words.
1: Big? Huh? Big? Oh? Big?
2: Big.
1: Little?
2: Little.
3: Oh, little.
4: Oh, yeah.
3: Hey, doggy.
4: Hey, doggy.
3: Come on in, friend.
4: Come on. Oh, what you got there? Wait a second. What is that?
5: Ooh, it's little clothes and little shoes. Wow, they're so little.
3: Wow, and look, a table, a little table.
5: It's a lamb.
3: Bah.
5: It's Mary's lamb.
3: Huh? Mary's lamb?
5: Mary had a little lamb. Today's story is about Mary's little lamb.
3: Wow, I'm so curious about what's going to happen. Hey, friends, let's pop into the story together.
4: All right, woohoo!
6: Once upon a time, there was a girl. Her name was Mary.
7: Yes, my name is Mary. I have a little lamb.
8: I'm Mary's little lamb.
7: Hey, little lamb, come here.
8: Bah, bah.
7: Little

0: of a little lamb. It is very little. Where are you, little lamb?
1: Meh, peek-a-boo.
0: Uh-huh, I found you. Ooh, let's go to school. Oh, little lamb.
1: Meh, peek-a-boo.
0: Oh, you little rascal.

0: I'll eat her.
1: Huh? A tiger is coming. He's too big. What should I do? Mary is in danger. Help! Bleh!
2: Oh, no. Little lamb!
1: I want to help Mary, but I'm too small.
3: Yeah, you're a little lamb.
1: Yes, I know. But I don't want to be small anymore. Change me!
3: Change?
4: Let's ask our friends! Good idea! Hey, friends, what do you think?

0: What do you think? How can we change the little lamb?
1: How about a fat lamb?
0: A fat lamb?
1: Yes, a fat lamb.
2: What do you think? How can we change the little lamb?
1: How about a big lamb?
2: A big lamb?

0: the little lamb.
1: Word change. Let's think together. How can we change little lamb? Big, little, fat, thin.
0: I have a big lamb.
2: Huh? Big? Oh, big. Big. Wow, I'm big. I'm a big lamb.
0: Big lamb, come here.
2: Big.

0: have a big lamb.
1: Yes, you're right. I'm a big lamb.
2: But I'm bigger. I'm a big tiger. I'll eat you.
3: Word change. How can we change the tiger? Big, little, fat, thin? Choose whatever you want.
1: I'm little.
4: Meow.
5: Meow.
1: He is very, very little.
0: Tiger, it is too little. Let's take him with us, Big Lamb.
1: Okay, Mary.
0: Mary had a little tiger.
1: Little tiger, little tiger.
0: It's cute.

0: Wow, it's big. Wow, it's little. Wow, it's big. Wow, it's little. Big, little.
1: What a great story.
2: La, la, la, la, la. And huh? One for wording.
1: Wow.
2: Go. And one for kidding.
1: Cake.
2: I like cake.
1: Me too. I love cake.
3: Mr. Kidding,
2: yeah?
3: Your piece of cake is bigger than mine.
2: Huh?
1: Let's change, please.
2: Really?
1: Yeah.
2: Change? Okay.
3: Wait!
2: Huh?
3: That piece is bigger than this piece.
2: Huh?
3: Really? We gotta switch again.
2: Really?
3: Yeah.
2: Okay.
3: This looks good.

0: Hey, hey! Hold on. That one's bigger. We've got to change.
1: Again?
0: Yep. I want the bigger piece. And there we go. Hold on. Oh. That one's bigger.
1: Again?
0: Yeah.
1: Really? Oh.
0: Leave it here. Oh, I want the big piece. Oh. This piece is definitely bigger.
1: Help yourself.
0: I will.
1: Oh, Mr. Wording. Oh,
2: my cake. My cake.
1: Oh, Mr. Wording.
2: Oh, I have no more cake.
1: What are you gonna do?

0: and welcome to my kitchen.
1: 볼 아저씨의 쿠킹 클래스
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1: 혹시 우리 친구들 배고파요?
0: I hope so, because today I have a special sandwich for you.
1: 네, 오늘은 BLT, waffle sandwich 있습니다.
0: I'm making a BLT waffle sandwich. And it's not just any sandwich, it's an open sandwich.

Well, in the first three talks, we talked about, you know, learning things in childhood and as a student. And then the important, for me, the important time of the 60s when I learned a little bit about films and I learned a little bit about politics through what was happening in the 60s. And the next major event, I think, that we all learned a lot from, those of us who were active in the 1980s, came about because of politics and because of the way the economy had developed in the post-war years. For us, the war ended in 1945. Again, for us, I mean for people in Britain. And the post-war settlement, the political settlement, domestically, for people living in Britain, was to establish what we call the welfare state. And that is a state that takes care of its citizens, the welfare of its citizens, from birth to the grave, from the cradle to the grave, we said, or they said. And that was the function of the state, was to take care of its citizens. And we established a health service, and a national health service was free. Free education for everyone. A building homes for everyone, because during the war a lot of homes had been destroyed. And the building was organised by the local municipality, by the council. It wasn't by the builders, company, private building companies. It was by the people's representatives. And there's if you were unemployed, then there would be a payment from the state so that you didn't starve and you didn't get ill and you didn't you could pay your bills. It wasn't much, but you could pay your bills. So the relationship between the state and the people was, it was ours. It belonged to us. We owned the railways, the gas, the electric, the water, the post office, the steel industry, the car industry eventually, the coal mines. We owned it. We owned it. It was ours. That was good. That was the Britain I grew up in the 40s, well, 50s and the 60s. And when we're speaking about the 60s, the welfare state still existed. Then during the 70s, because it was still mainly a capitalist economy, the big companies made less profits because the state was doing a lot of the work, you know, the utilities, as I say, transport, big industries owned by the state. So private capital was much less successful. And it reached a point where the right wing said, we have to do something about this. And the election of 1979 was a critical moment. And in 1979, Britain elected a right-wing government, a far-right government, led by a woman who became notorious, Margaret Thatcher. So the big change she made, her government made, was from a society where the main the services, the utilities, were owned by the people, to one in which they would be owned by private corporations, a program of privatization. And that was aimed at the destruction of the welfare state. So when Thatcher began the attack, the Labour Party did nothing. The union leaders were presented in the press as the ones who were the obstacles to Thatcher's changes. In fact, they colluded. The union leaders colluded with it. They would negotiate a good payoff for someone who's lost their job, but they wouldn't defend the job itself. And that was the major problem.
because it meant unemployment rose and rose. And every union was defeated because the leaders gave way until the pivotal moment. The pivotal moment of this critical period was when Margaret Thatcher's government, pursuing privatisation in the interests of the employers, confronted the strongest trade union in the country, and that was the miners' union. And the miners were faced with having the pits being closed, so mass unemployment of miners, wage cuts, lack of security. Mines are in the country. You know, they're not in cities, coal mines, they're in the countryside. And the communities gathered around the coal mines are very specific. You know, they're very coherent. Everybody works in the pit, and that's the village. If the pit shuts the community, the village ends. There's no work. They're not in a city. So they can't get work in another factory. So when you close a pit, you kill a community. The miners were the strongest union. They had a political leadership that said, we are not compromising. You can't do a deal with us. We're not going to sell our jobs for a payoff. You close the pits, you fight the union. And that was the decisive battle. And Thatcher's government had planned this like a military campaign. They knew they would have a big fight. So they prepared. They arranged for mine to be brought in from other countries, Poland, South Africa, other countries. They had laws against unions and had mass unemployment. So the unions were weak. That was the battle. And the miners in the end lost. There was a lot of support from the grassroots, from ordinary people, from ordinary union members. But the union leaders stayed silent. The Labour leadership stayed silent. And that collusion between that left, what we call social democrats, Labour Party, union leaders, that collusion with Thatcher was the critical event. Now, we were all trying to make films about this. This whole, it was, you know, monumental. We knew it was monumental. We were all trying to make films. I couldn't get a commission anywhere. I tried the current affairs programs. They knew my politics. No way. I tried the documentaries just to describe what was happening in the strike. No way. I even tried the gardening program because miners have brilliant gardens. And I thought, I'd do one about the garden, but talk about the strike. No way. But I knew the man, who was a good friend called Melvin Bragg, who ran an arts program. Well, during the strike, there was a great, as there often is when people are in under such pressure, there was a huge outpouring of songs about the strike. The poems were written. We would have evenings where, you know, poems would come in from different mining communities. People would read them. People would do a concert to raise money. It was a huge collective spirit in the land. So I said, I'll do one about the arts, and about the music and the poetry of the strike. And he said, OK. So we did it. And they banned it. They said, because during the strike, the police were very, very brutal, as they are in many countries. They're very brutal. They went in and hit the miners with truncheons. And that's what the miners and their wives wrote about.

0: Husbands and children, hold up your head. Walk tall, look all straight in the eye. For the tale of your courage through these bitter times will live on and shall never die.
1: So we had some pictures of this. And the arts, the television channel said, you're showing pictures of police beating up minors. We said, yes, well, that's what they're writing about. He said, well, we're not showing that. Said they didn't show it. And eventually it went to a festival in Italy and it got a prize, and eventually it was shown right at the end of the strike on another channel, minority channel.

when it would do no, made no difference because the strike was effectively lost. And what that really taught us, taught me very clearly, is that what we call the media, you know, the press, broadcasters, together, what we call the mainstream media, God help us, they are in fact an arm of the state. The particularly this wasn't a BBC issue, but the BBC has the same attitude, and we'll come on to that again in another section. The BBC, ITV, the broadcasters, and of course the press, which is owned by multinational corporations or hard right industrialists, they do not tell. They tell one side of the story. They tell the view from the ruling class. And you cannot have a democracy, or a democracy cannot exist, unless everyone is allowed to speak. And that doesn't happen. And the particular hypocrisy of the British, and I think it's important we say this to people who are not British, the particular hypocrisy is that the British British ruling class, the people you hear on the radio, the people you see on television, the people who write in the newspapers, the opinion formers, they praise the independence of the BBC, the independence of our broadcasters, the freedom of our press. It is not true. It's a hypocrisy, because when power is at stake, they are very precise in what you can say and what they can't. When they feel confident, like in the 60s, and I was talking about just now, in the 60s, yeah, they were very confident. They were secure. Yes, you could make those TV programs about homelessness and, you know, women's rights, and that's fine, no problem. There's no possibility of change. But in the 80s, they didn't know they were going to win. You know, the miners were very strong. They could have lost. So when they are in danger, then the door shuts, the lights go off, you only hear the propaganda that is acceptable to maintaining the power, the existing power of the ruling class. And that's such an important lesson that we learned, and important that we say to others, look, we know, we understand our state. We understand its hard power, you know, the military, the police. We understand the soft power, and that is the power of those who write the news. Because the news we get, someone writes it. It doesn't come from the ether. Somebody sees what is happening and they write their version of the news, and the papers write their version of what they want you to know. So that was our big lesson of the 80s. I had a wretched time in the 80s. Thought I was going to leave the business. Couldn't get work for obvious reasons. But at the end of the 80s, I got an offer from, or an approach from a big film company, very rare, that were interested in doing a programme about police, or the British repression in the north of Ireland. Because, you know, Ireland is who listens to this may not know, Ireland is an island to the west of England, Scotland and Wales. It was our first colony, colonised by the Normans in the 11th century or the 12th century, landowners, and it is our last colony, because part of it is still owned by Britain. And the struggle for independence was like a colonial struggle. And the Irish history is a long history. There was a story 20, 30 years ago of, over 30 years ago, that the British have kept the north, a bit of the north, and how they kept it has been at the point of a gun. And there's a story about police and police corruption there, and I was asked to do a film about that.
I mean, we made a film eventually, and at the end of the 80s, I was back in the cinema, and I was a huge stroke of luck. Another one of these great moments of luck you get in your life. And then again, I was able to make feature films. And we'll talk about that in the next one. Okay.

In the last one, I tried to say something about the massive change that happened politically in the 1980s, where the welfare state began to be destroyed. And the history since 1979, since 1980, up to this present moment, and every day we get more news of the destruction of our society.

It has been a steady destruction from the high point of a state that is supports its people, connects to its people, is the people, to a state that is now firmly committed to destroying everything that impedes the power of the big corporations. And what we will come on to later on is, as the power of big business gets greater, the power of the state is used to support big business even more concretely than ever. So the planet is being destroyed. And that's the great crisis we've faced. Anyway, at the end of the 80s, I got back into making films. In 1989 onwards to now, I've been immensely lucky to keep making feature films. And we've made, I don't know, probably some people say far too many, but managed to make some. And the key, this is when the project really became very specific, that it is the story of the people, the working class, the ordinary people, the families, the kids, the men and women at work, their families, how they interact, the choices they have, the battles they have. That's been our project. And interspersed with contemporary stories are some of the great historical moments of working class struggle. The big, in a way, the struggles that show what we could achieve, but how they were defeated reveals the strength of the opposition and how ruthless the opposition will be. And we went from, we did different films, did Riff Raff about the building workers, you know, again, going from secure work to casual work. It was a sort of comedy, really, about an unemployed worker with a daughter. He was a Catholic, and they have a religious, like a confirmation, and when they're young and when they're early teenagers and they need a dress. He couldn't afford the dress, and how would he get it? There's films. Then we did a film about the Spanish Civil War. The story, everyone knows of the Spanish Civil War, 1936, the year I was born. It was the Spanish people had a republic, a socialist republic, that began to take ownership of the big industries into the people, the hands of the people. The right wing said, we're not having that. They supported a fascist intervention led by General Franco. And it was a civil war, they called it a civil war, between the fascists trying to take over the government and the Republicans defending that socialist republic. And international volunteers went to support the republic and the socialist project, and the fascists were supported by, and this is interesting, by Germany and Italy, who were already fascist countries. They supported the fascists in Spain. And the Western so-called democracies, France, Britain, and the United States, said that we're not going to get involved. But secretly, we want the fascists to win. And they withheld any arms. They wouldn't supply arms at all. They wouldn't supply them. So Spain was starved. The Spanish Republicans were starved of weapons, and they had to get their weapons from Russia. And Russia imposed conditions, and they took all the Spanish gold. This is Stalin, took all the Spanish wealth, and they imposed conditions. And the condition was, for Moscow, there shall be no social revolution. Defeat the fascists, yes, but no social revolution. And there was then a struggle in Spain between those who said, we must do what Moscow says, no social revolution. In other words, no change of ownership of the factories. And, for example, and the revolutionists who said, no, we have the whole of the working class of Spain, the peasants, they are with us. We must continue it and make the revolution at the same time as defeating the fascists. If to defeat the fascists, we need the support of the people. And that

battle and they're exhausted, and some of them, they've lost lives and they're absolutely exhausted, and they're in a field getting medical help, and they see these soldiers arriving in trucks and they think they've come to support them. But the soldiers point their guns at the revolutionary militia and say, "You've put down your weapons." And again, it was a moment of shock, because in the scene, there's the shock of the soldiers coming that they thought were allies, who find the guns are pointing at them. And then in the course of it, the main woman in the film, becomes to embody the possibility of revolution. Played by a terrific actress called Rosanna Pastor. And she was only young then, what she would say, 30, late 20s, 30. She runs up to the soldiers coming to take their guns away and says, "Don't do this, don't do it." When she runs up to them, the new army think she's going to attack them, so they draw their guns, start pointing their rifles. One of the militia, thinking they're going to shoot her, fires his rifle in the air. The girl runs back to him saying, "Put down your rifle, don't shoot." One of the soldiers thinks the guy pointing his rifle in the air is going to turn it onto the soldiers. He points his gun at that soldier and shoots him. But he doesn't shoot the soldier, he shoots the girl who's running to him to say, "Put down your gun." But what was extraordinary about that, what made it so memorable to us, was that the man who had told us this story that had happened, we were shooting this in 1993, so it was nearly, it happened in 1936, 37, I think it was, 37, and this split, and a scene like this had happened to him. He had actually experienced it, and he was standing there. And as this unfolded, the tears ran down his face. And, of course, everybody was getting very upset by it. But in the middle of that feeling, we had to shoot the moment in which the girl is shot. And that had to be really shocking. So I didn't like the scene I told you about earlier. I didn't want to rehearse it. It just had to happen in front of their eyes. And then they would think, "My God, what is happening?" And so we had three cameras pointing at the revolutionary militia, that this was going to happen too. They didn't know the girl was going to get shot. The only person who knew she was going to get shot was the girl herself, because she had to react. She wasn't going to get shot in real life. She had to react. And before we did it, we did everything up to the moment where she gets shot. And then I had to call her on one side and say, away from where no one could hear, and say, "Rosanna," I said, "Look, I'm really sorry, Rosanna, but you get shot here, and you have to die." And she said, "I don't want to die." and I said, "But it's the story, because when you die, the revolution dies, the possibility of revolution dies." I mean, that was the symbolism of it. So anyway, so she agreed. So we put a sort of thing in her back to look like a bullet, coming out, the things you do. So that's what we did, and we filmed it, and it worked. And as she ran before the Stalinist soldiers pointed their guns at the militia. The militia guy said, "We're not having it." Fired his gun in the air. Rosanna ran back to him. As she ran, she was shot dead, and the feeling we got was just extraordinary. And the guy who shot the gun was mortified. He couldn't believe he caused it. And of course, then everybody came round, and it just directed itself. But that was memorable, really. That was memorable. And the man was there, and he was weeping. So that was a memorable scene. So someone said, rightly said, in the gap between these two

these various sections of their talks, you don't look working class. How can you represent, you know, people who work? Well, I mean, it comes from politics, doesn't it? It comes from what you see as progressive, how you view society and so on. And so we try to tell stories that are true, that are authentic, and backed by our own lived experience, but also by research. You know, if you're going to do a subject, a story, for example, about casual labour or the gig economy, you know, where people have no job security, you don't have a work contract, you just work when the employer tells you to, you've got to do your research. You've got to speak to people on the ground. You've got to listen. You've got to do research at all levels. So we do that. But then there's the film itself. There's the texture of the film. And that, I think, is interesting. Because for people to believe it, they've got to believe it like it's a documentary. You know, if you were watching a documentary, would you say, no, they're all actors? Or would you say, no, I believe these people. I believe that is a bus driver. I believe it is a factory worker, a building worker, whatever you say. They've got to have it. They've got to know the craft. If it's a job, they've got to know how to do it. So it's that. So there's all kind of various techniques. And it begins with the script. The script is the most important thing, and that has to be dead true. And it has to be in the language of working class people. It has to be their phrases, it has to be their thought line. And in here, and I don't know if it's the same, that everybody has the same experience, I'm sure they do, but in Britain, every region has a voice. Every, you know, if you go to Liverpool, everybody knows the Liverpool accent. You go to London, East London, there's what used to be called the Cockney accent, very specific. So if you're going to a film about working class people, they live somewhere. You've got to be there, and everyone in the film has to come from there if they pretend to be. Because you can't put on an accent. Because it's not only the sound, it's the use of language, it's the rhythm of the speech, it's the experience that lies behind it. So it's very specific. So that's very important. In the next section, we'll talk about the specifics of creating images, stories, characters, conflicts, outcomes that really represent what is happening. Because I guess, what we've tried to do, and it's an ambitious project, it's an ambitious aim, but to say, well, look, the last 30 years, we've tried to say, this is what has happened to our country. This is how it has changed. And this is why it has changed, and this is the fundamental conflict that has brought about those changes. So we'll pick that up next time. Thank you. Okay.

stone. Who says I can't be free from all of the things I used to be? Rewrite my history. Who says I can't be free?